0: Well, back deep for the Canyon Eagles, Haygood is one of the deep men. The other one is going to be Jalen Keith. And here is the kickoff. And it's going to be a high short kick. It's going to be kicked out of bounds. So they'll mark that one and bring it out to the 30-yard line. But again, keep it simple, stupid, as they say, the old kiss play. And that is what basically it was, a nice pass from Jaden Ramirez to his back out of the backfield, Zayden Echols. And then he just kind of winded through traffic to get in the end zone for 54 yards.
1: Yeah, it was a little screen off of a play action, Bryce. And I'll say it's the first time that we've seen they've tried to run a couple screens like this. It's the first time that we've seen the Lovett Cooper offensive line be able to get downfield. And they made some really nice blocks. And then the key block was Noah Clark, who we've been talking about all night, made a key block downfield to spring Echols those last 15, 20 yards.
0: Noah Clark, who does a lot of things, the 5'11 junior, I'm sure there are a few schools looking at him
1: All
0: the way around just because of his speed and great hands.

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1: In Amarillo, there are three counties, Randall, Potter, and Calico County Restaurant. And now we're open even earlier at 6:30 a.m. daily. 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
1: Harvest season is wrapping up in the Texas Coastal Bend. Harvey Buring has this update from Corpus Christi.
2: As mid-September arrived here in the Coastal Bend area, our farmers are breathing that big sigh of relief. It's been a touch and go and a very difficult and challenging growing season for them. It started out with such very dry soil conditions due to months of drought, and planting conditions were marginal for corn. There were some delays in planting. Many growers dry planted their cotton fields. Fortunately, timely rains did arrive in April, and most were able to get their crop in prior to the April 15 planting deadline. Some replanting was required, but fortunately, those timely rains in late spring and early summer did produce an excellent cotton crop, and our growers did see some fields that were flooded because those May and June rains produced as much as 12 to 18 inches over that 60-day period, but it did allow for our grain sorghum and our cotton to flourish during those periods where fields were well drained and conditions did allow for some good production at that period of time. Of course, those rain spigots turned off in July. We had no rain in August or so far in September. Many farmers were able to harvest straight through for 30 to 45 days of cotton harvesting without a drop of rain on that crop, and it has produced some excellent yields as well as some superb cotton quality here in the Coastal Bend area. And quality always sells. Unfortunately, what the warehouse operators are telling me at this time is that outgoing shipments of our new crop cotton are extremely slow at this time. It seems that Brazilian cotton is in demand by our worldwide mills, and shippers are waiting until that cheaper priced Brazilian cotton supplies reduce and become depleted. Hopefully, U.S. cotton demand for exporting will increase before the end of the year. And our ranchers are certainly ready for some rain. Over 45 to 50 days of no rains have really taken a toll on our pasture land, and our farmers are also ready for some good soaking soil recharging rainfall here in the Coastal Bend. Reporting from the Coastal Bend area, this has been Harvey Buring.
1: There are three methods of pregnancy testing cattle. Dr. Bob Judd takes a look at those methods.
3: Pregnancy testing is really important in a cow-calf operation, and for spring calving beef cows, this procedure is usually performed in the fall in Texas. The reason is you don't want to feed those non-pregnant or open cows during the winter when they are not going to produce a calf. There are three different methods of determining if a cow is pregnant, and the most common is rectal palpation, in which your veterinarian palpates the cow's uterus to determine if she is pregnant. This is the traditional method and has been used on millions of cows for decades and is very accurate when an experienced veterinarian is involved. It does require palpating a lot of cows to get proficient at the technique and is usually performed 45 to 120 days after breeding. Dr. Jason Banta with AgriLife Extension from Overton, Texas, indicates the advantage of rectal palpation is you get immediate results, and if the animal is open, you can immediately place her in a cull pen. Experienced veterinarians can also make a pretty good estimation as to the age of the fetus, so the rancher can have an estimate of a calving date. Rectal palpation is the most economical of the pregnancy diagnose methods, but is not very accurate at less than 30 days. An ultrasound is another method, is also performed rectally, and can diagnose pregnancy earlier than palpation at around 30 days after breeding. The advantage of the ultrasound is the ability to determine the gender of the fetus and can accurately determine the age. The disadvantage is it is more expensive and the equipment must be carefully cared for and not exposed to rain or other elements. Blood testing is available, and some tests can be done as early as 25 days after breeding, depending on the test. Some tests are sent to a lab and others are performed chute side. I'm veterinarian Dr. Bob Judd. You are listening to the Texas Farm Bureau Radio Network.
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7: 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I'm Larry Marble with the Livestock Auction Market Report on Texas Ag Today.
8: We are on the line with Benny Cox, producers in Cargyle, San Angelo. Benny, how'd we sell sheep and goats?
9: Well, we sold a good many of them. We had 65, 64. That's the biggest sale we've had in a good while. We hadn't sold any wool lambs to speak of in the last two or three sales. The slaughter lambs sold mostly steady today. Kid goats, kind of $2 to $3 lower quality. Maybe wasn't as good as it was last week. The slaughter ewes, they were kind of $3 to $5 lower. Slaughter nannies sell from $110 to $190, but mostly $123 to $130. Slaughter billy from $180 all the way up to $257. The spread on these lighter end of these slaughter lambs bring from $250 all the way to $370. Your heavier weights, those over 80 pounds or so, anywhere from $220 to $299. And we did have the few feeders, you know, those things down there in that 40 to 45 pound range, bringing up to as high as $399. On the slaughter ewes, they sell from $110 to $147, but mostly $130.

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5: At 6:24, the Amarillo Sod Poodles defeated the Frisco Rough Riders 12-7 last night in Game 2 of the Texas League South Division Series in Frisco. A big day at the plate for Bidden McLaughlin, and an excellent outing for Brian Curley aided a historic comeback win to force Game 3 in the Texas League South Division Series that will be played tonight in Frisco. Texas Rangers blew a 3-0 lead to the Red Sox and fell 4-3 at home. Jacob Junis gave up a pair of runs out of the bullpen. Texas will try to bounce back against Toronto tonight. The Rangers are now one game behind the Astros in the American League West. That's because the Astros took down the Royals 6-2. Yesterday, Jordan Alvarez crushed his 40th homer of the season as Houston leads Texas by one game. There was an NFL game last night.
6: Another big game for Bills quarterback Josh Allen. He threw for 3 touchdowns and ran for 2 more as Buffalo outscored Detroit 41-31 in the NFL Thursday night game. Bills running back James Cook, 135 yards on the ground. Lions QB Jared Goff had 4 touchdown passes, but not enough to overcome an early 21-0 deficit.
7: Really understand we need to start good. We just start on that momentum and ignite some of those plays in the first drive and the second drive and not allow ourselves to get in these holes.
6: The Lions fall to 1-1 while the Bills are 2-0. I'm Matt McCoy.
5: Coming up on Sunday, Cowboys host the Commanders. 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The Texans entertain the Bengals. College football season continues tonight with a Friday night game. Texas Tech will host Houston tonight. The number one Texas Longhorns host UTSA. Texas A&M Aggies are home at Kyle Field against Kentucky. SMU visits Louisville, TCU hosts Arkansas State, and Baylor entertains Louisiana Tech. West Texas A&M will be on the road at Angelo State. And that's a look at sports this morning. I have a Texas Rangers Ian Kinsler jersey to give away right now. If you'd like to win this jersey, go to the phone and be the 7th caller at 806-350-0710. Once again, Texas Rangers Ian Kinsler jersey for the 7th caller at 806-350-0710.
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3: Interim charges regarding P13 water wells. I'm Tom Nicoletti with Focus on Agriculture at the Texas Farm Bureau Radio Network. Groundwater is one of Texas' most valuable natural resources and the foundation of agricultural production across much of the state. There was a House Committee on Energy Resources hearing in Austin on September 15th where Warren Coode was giving testimony. He serves as vice president of the Texas Farm Bureau. Warren is a cow-calf and sheep producer in Fort Stockton down in far west Texas. And Warren, wells that we're talking about originally were drilled for oil and gas development and later converted to water wells. What's the issue that is confronting farmers and ranchers and other people that you addressed?
4: Well, a lot of these wells that were drilled back in the 50s and 60s that were turned over to the landowners at that time to be utilized as water well now are starting to either fail on the cementing or the casing, which is allowing produced water to flow in these wells. A lot of these wells out west right now are flowing thousands of gallons of produced or brackish water to the surface, making large lakes of this water that's sitting in pasture lands. The scary thing about it is this water going to seep back down into our aquifers of where we get our fresh water for our livestock and then also for the communities that are surrounding these areas?
3: So in essence, it's creating pathways for water contamination.
4: Certainly. That's the issue and the concern that everyone has. The main objective is to try to call in the Railroad Commission with their expertise in plugging, but funding is the big issue.
3: That is Warren Coode. He is Texas Farm Bureau Vice President and a sheep and cow-calf producer in far west Texas. I'm Tom Nicoletti for the Texas Farm Bureau Radio Network.
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0: And it concludes America's population will start shrinking in the second half of the 21st century, even with immigration factored in. Sue Guzman, Fox News.
1: On Wall Street, stock futures are mixed now, down for the Dow, up for the NASDAQ. On Thursday Night Football, a star quarterback shines.
2: He's going to keep it himself. Does he get in? He does.
1: Bills QB Josh Allen ran for two touchdowns and threw three TD passes, leading Buffalo to a 41-31 win over Detroit on Amazon Prime Video. The Bills are the first team 2-0. The Lions fall to 1-1. I'm Dave Anthony. This is Fox News.

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7: The plans you

0: there. But what he did say, what he was careful to say, first and foremost, is, look, man, I was part of the team that hired Grayson Paff. So he feels a measure of responsibility there, but he followed that rightfully with, but let me tell you what, I know Grayson Paff to be a good person. He's a great father. He's an outstanding husband. He's a, you know, a man of faith. When I first had the chance to talk to Grayson Paff, he was still in Paris at the time. They wouldn't let me speak to him until he signed his agreement. So once that was signed, then I was able to spend a few minutes. This was back in the afternoon show. And Grayson, that afternoon, was taking a busload of kids, I believe, to Bible study. And so that's right in line with what I've said a gazillion times. Good people can do just stupid things. And so I think Cole took the opportunity yesterday to just make sure that we were aware, the press was aware, and that we would share that he was part of the team, perhaps accepting some responsibility for hiring Grayson Paff. Look, you don't know. You at the time, you believe you're hiring the right person. It happens in business, organizations, industry constantly. You want a great example? Hello, Fermi. Right? So I don't fault anybody for the hiring. But as time has gone by, and once, you know, the skill set starts to expose itself or lack thereof, then, yeah, that's when things start to change. And you may be going, uh-oh, maybe this wasn't the right person for that position. So Cole spent that time saying, hey, look, I'm part of, I'm to be held responsible. But I don't think that was terribly necessary, unless that was just a clearing of the conscience. It's okay. Some of your predecessors have hired some real winners in the past, right? And then when they started to take questions from the press proper, there were good questions. Again, Michael Jay is standing there like a boob, just probably sleeping, and holding the what I use as a little Tascam recorder. Generally does a pretty good job, but in order for me to pick up decent audio, I got to hold my arm out there, and the arm I'm holding is the shoulder that's still suffering from the spill I took a month or two ago. I believe it's got some issues. But the 7, 10, 4, Joe Early with the Tribune, everybody asking very good questions. And I have to stop here, and when I said press proper, by that I mean these are, in layman's terms, what would normally be referred to as credentialed press. Mike Fisher and John Adair do present something of a challenge because independent journalism has created this whole different vibe of journalism that falls outside the normal scope of what I learned. Again, my degree is in broadcast and broadcast journalism. And so I wrestle with, should they even be here? And 80% of me says, yes, they should be here. They should be. Now, here's the thing. If the city or anybody else wants to try to protect themselves from this, then you're going to have to just, you will have to issue some sort of a city authorized press credential. You're going to make the press apply for it. And you can then decide who gets these things. And if you're going to hold these press conferences, then only the people that hold those credentials will be allowed in. That's the only answer to that problem. And not that independent journalism is a problem. They have followers. I know Fisher has a good following. I'm not terribly familiar with John Adair's whatever he does. I may have to look into that. But yeah, they were there yesterday. And can I tell you this? even though it was off subject, I think one of them had asked about forensic audit, and I think Cole was very polite in saying, you know, well, that's not really what we're here for, but yeah, I'll take the time to answer your question. So both Mike and John, and they asked good questions. I think they each got a question, and so those were fine. But it does present, in any time you're in that environment, it does present something of a challenge. I can't imagine what it must be like for Dave Henry or for Kristen Wilbach or anybody involved in that department. You know, how do you temper that? But yesterday I thought went really well. And the other thing, it was only 10 minutes. But I think there was a reason for it, and that was I think Cole was getting out in front of this, getting things ready for Tuesday. Look, nothing, he couldn't answer any questions because there were questions about, hey, what's the severance package? Did he give any reasons why he submitted the resignation? You know, things like that. And there, clearly he can't answer those questions. But what he did make clear two or three times is, look, basically Tuesday is going to be the star of the show. If you guys want answers to some questions, be here Tuesday, and probably specifically after the city council meeting on Tuesday, then we can probably get you some answers to your questions. So, and that didn't surprise me at all, that Tuesday would be the star of the show. Now, I will tell you this, on the way out, Dave Henry, bless his heart, says, hey, when you come to the meeting Tuesday, you might want to bring something to drink and something to eat. I felt the same way. It's probably going to be something of a marathon. Let's take a break here. Good time for a call or two. 806-350-0710.
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4: 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Thank you for being a part of Making Sense with Michael J. this morning.
5: 9:49 now. Getting sunshine and 80 degrees because that's the way, I like it. All right, so during the break, I looked up a couple of things about BitFocus. BitFocus employs, it looked like about, well, up to, did it say 50? I'll have to go back to that one. Specifically, I wanted to know what kind of revenue it generates for itself. According to that quick research, BitFocus, let's see, the U.S.-based software and homeless management information systems company has an estimated annual revenue of approximately $13.6 million. Not bad. So why would you want to end homelessness? Honestly. Why would you? And why would any entity, any market, like Amarillo, it doesn't matter, Amarillo, Lubbock, Midland, Odessa, Hobbs, I'm just going all over the map, right? Why would any of those cities want to cure homelessness? Because Uncle Sam's willing to pony up the bucks. And so long as Uncle Sam's willing to pony it up, who are we to say, no, sorry, we'd kind of like to go ahead and fix this now. We want to go ahead and end this, separate the wheat from the chaff, the truly homeless from those that just they don't want to be encumbered by the challenges of life, such as work, taxes, responsibility. We also want to be able to actually work with those that are in need of mental health, and We'd like to get to the point now, Uncle Sam, if you wouldn't mind, where we want to stop taking no for an answer. See, that's what it's going to require. It's going to require somebody with some cojones to finally stand up and say, look, man, according to the pit count, we have this many homeless. The fact of the matter is no, we don't. No, we don't. Equally, for those that say, I don't want anything to do with your help, but you know damn good and well there's a mental issue, stop taking no for an answer. Look, man, you're going to have to accept this or you can't stay here. We've got to get to that point. To continue to placate. This is, the whole system has just created pure and absolute laziness. It has created really just an absolute dependency. Who's really the dependent here? Let me ask that. Who's actually dependent? Those that are depending upon this HUD money? Or some of your, and I'm doing air quotes, clients? Yeah, it's so for those that are going to argue with me, oh, you're just making an ass of yourself. Homelessness is a serious issue. Yeah, for those that are actually homeless, the rest of it, no. So therefore, homelessness, by definition today, is nothing more than an enterprise. It's nothing more than an industry. You want an example? Let me give you a bit focus. $13.6 million a year is what it generates for itself. You think they want to end homelessness? Hell no. I believe I saw where they employ something up to like 50 people. And the average rate of pay is not bad. Up to, I think I saw, $160,000 a year. So who do you think really wants to end homelessness? We have positions here in Amarillo that were created and probably very dependent upon

0: first and foremost, the pit count. Come on, baby. No, that's less than last year. We can't have that. Goose that number up a little bit. Because if we go backwards, that's going to show that we don't have as many homeless that we had last year. Therefore, we're not going to get the same amount of money. Who's the real dependent? Who's really the junkie? Who's the one that's having the issue? Right? Yeah. Based on this and this alone, you're never going to convince me there is a want, a push, an effort to actually end homelessness, because it just generates too much revenue. It creates too many jobs. So therefore, what are you doing? You're using the homeless as a tool. Is that on the pit count questionnaire, by the way? Hey, is it cool if we use you as a tool? Take a break here. We'll come back, wrap this one up. Get you ready for next hour. We're probably going to lighten it up a little bit next hour.
1: 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Tallarico said,
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0: But yeah, Johnny Quest debuted on this date in 1964. I have to tell you, I loved Johnny Quest. Man, I was just a small youngin', but even as I got older and you'd catch Johnny Quest in reruns, yeah, absolute Johnny Quest fans. How about you? Are there any other Johnny Quest fans out there? So I thought it'd be kind of fun to take a look on this date back in 19-whatever. By the way, in 1851, if you want to go back that far, now, I'm not old enough to remember this. I'm not sure Tim is either, but on this date, in 1851, 175 years ago, the first issue of what was then the New York Times went on sale at a whopping 2 cents a copy with the slogan, "All the news that's fit to print." That's where that came from. All the news that's fit to print. All right, so there you go. What was your go-to cartoon back in the day? For me, it was Johnny Quest. But then on the flip side of things, there wasn't anything Hanna-Barbera came out with that I don't think any kid didn't like. It may look silly to some kids today, but Flintstones comes to mind, right? Huckleberry Hound. You right there in the ballpark. And this is before Warner Brothers came out with the killer of all cartoons, anything to do with Bugs Bunny, anything to do with Looney Tunes. But before all that, yeah, you had those. And I wonder what kids think about today when they see things like Huckleberry Hound. Gosh, geez, Grandpa. didn't they have AI back then? No, we didn't. That was our AI. All right. We got a few minutes, so let me get into this one here. So that's on the table. What was your go-to cartoon as a kid? 806-350-0710. It's the last weekend of summer. It's the first weekend, the first opening day, frankly, of the state fair, but it's the last weekend of summer, and here's how you can make the most of it. Get one thing done tonight. It could be something fun, like hanging out with friends, or it could be not fun, like doing chores. But crossing at least one thing off your to-do list tonight will free up more time on Saturday and Sunday. I try to do this all the time, is find those little things that I can knock off so that I get a little extra more time during the weekend. My wife, again, she'll tell you, I'm very regimented when it comes to the weekend. Anything will just knock me off my schedule. Hey, do you want to go here? Nope. Because I have this planned. I have it planned out very carefully. All right, so let's take a chance here. Hey, KGNC, Michael J., good morning. You're on the air. Is that okay?
1: Of course.
0: Yeah.
1: Good morning. This
0: good
1: is
0: morning.
1: King Hill.
0: Hey, King.
1: Well, I just wanted to thank you for your mention of Jesse Patton. He was a student of mine. I got him a job at KGNC. He loved it. He loved working with Sonia at the city. He thought very highly of you. He was like an adopted son for Diane and I. And so, one, want to thank you for that. Two, love your shows. Three, Huckleberry Hound. Yep. And four, very quickly, Carolyn Jones, a connection, of course, to
0: yes.
1: the Addams Family from Amarillo. So, have a wonderful
0: you just
1: day.
0: Killed them
1: great
0: all,
1: weekend.
0: King. You just killed them all, brother.
1: Well, I just want to tell you how much we enjoy your show on a continued basis. Have a fabulous weekend and keep those insights coming.
0: Thank you, King. I appreciate you, brother. Thank you so much. 10:28, tell you what I'm going to do. I'll take the break a little bit early here because the phones are still ringing, and we'll go pick those up as well. I'm sure people have some things they'd like to share. So calls during this break, 806-350-0710, and see how many we can squeeze in here. Your market report is just around the corner.
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12: Cattle mixed with cotton and grains lower. I'm Kerry Martin with a market update on the Texas Farm Bureau Radio Network. Live cattle trading mix with the October contract down 25 cents, 215.40. The December up 22, 216.47. Feeder cattle slightly higher on the nearbys with October up 5 cents, 324.42. November feeders up 40, 319.05. Corn trading lower with December down 4 1/4, 526 1/4. March corn down 4 cents, 540 1/2. December Kansas City wheat down 13 1/4, 781 1/4. Cotton lower with the new crop December down 101 points, 81.16. October West Texas crude up $1.37, 103.28 a barrel. I'm Kerry Martin on the Texas Farm Bureau Radio Network.
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14: Here is Here's your National Weather Service forecast for today. Mostly sunny, breezy, and a high of 95. Expect southwest winds at 10 to 15 miles an hour with gusts possibly to 25. Tonight, mostly clear, low of 68. Saturday, partly sunny, high of 95. On Sunday, mostly sunny and a high near 90. And that's your National

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9: KGNC. 10:59. I was just thinking, one of my favorite shows was, my name is Earl Hickey, and one of the episodes says, things he thought he'd never seen in his life was his dad cry and an actual bear carrying a picnic basket. Hey, boo-boo. I got a picnic basket. Don't tell Mr. Ranger, sir. Hey, don't forget, today is the first day of the fair. Celebrate at the Arch Gate. First day Friday. First Friday for first responders at the gate. Free admission for first responders with ID. Don't forget Sunday. Tomorrow's the parade. It gets underway at 10. Look for Tim. He'll be there. And then Sunday is the Fiesta Domingo. I know that Lauren was all excited about that one.

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1: Yeah.
0: I'm Jamie Markley. That's David Van Camp. There's Scott Robbins. And now, the five stories we're watching today.
2: One, two, three, four, five.
3: Okay, number five. Margo Cleveland from The Federalist has filed a lawsuit against the city of Dearborn, Michigan, and its mayor, alleging that they have systematically discriminated against Christians and Jews. Number four, the government is going to, they're opening up more UFO files, including one from a 1952 Utah sighting, where you see lights sort of flickering in an odd way.
1: Oh.
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2: There needs to be like a 9/11 commission on COVID.
3: Yeah.
2: You know, what we did right, what we did wrong.
4: They're still doing this.
3: Yeah, look, everyone's a genius in hindsight, so, you know, coulda, woulda.
2: Well, what would you do differently?
3: I had a whole chapter just about Purell. We were running around doing price gouging legislation against Purell, and everyone was thinking it was a Purell-based crisis. I mean, you know,
2: people were scrubbing their groceries.
3: Yeah, I mean, DeSantis was closing down his beaches before we closed ours. I mean,
4: that's not true.
3: The idea that we closed beaches was insane.
4: DeSantis did not close down beaches. In fact, DeSantis caught all hell from the Trump administration because he went after the Miami mayor who did close down the beach. And then they passed a law saying that you can't close down the beaches anymore. That is completely wrong. Man, you can tell that DeSantis lives in Newsom's head, that he has to lie about it like that. No, he absolutely did not. I have friends who live in beach towns. They do rental properties there. It's their business, and they flip houses. And they, like, it was their county commissioner and the mayors of some of these towns, not all of the mayors, but some of them, that were trying to close the beaches. And then the reason that some of the other, like, city council persons, et cetera, reached out to Tallahassee is because you had all of these people coming from all of the around the country going to Florida. And it was really kind of a big boost to Florida's economy, too. And also, the science wasn't sciencing because it wasn't science. So DeSantis unleashed hell on these people, and they kept the beaches open. They reversed it. And then everyone said that DeSantis was a tyrant. And then he got accused of wanting to get people killed. So that's not even, that's like so ridiculously disproven. Just about as easy as it is to prove that Gavin Newsom can't be a faithful partner in his marriage. I don't know. I'm just saying. If you're going to lie about somebody, make it believable, for crying out loud. We've got our second hour coming up. And to that effect, we got some things we're going to touch on for you. Immigration, the GOP. You've got Karl Rove. He literally said he's voting for the Democrat in the Texas Railroad Commissioner's race over that one comment. We're going to talk about all of that and more. 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
8: An expanding effort to cut costs. I'm Lisa Brady, Fox News. As more states sign on to most favored nation pricing for some Medicaid prescriptions.
9: I'm pleased to announce that we're launching this program with the participations of all 50 states. Red and blue.
8: President Trump moments ago, but just before that Oval Office event, a new First Amendment test. The president announcing three media outlets are being banned from the White House, singling out CNN, MS Now, and Politico over their coverage of him, his administration, and the country, calling them fake news and warning that other outlets will follow. Last year, a ban on the Associated Press from certain events led to a federal lawsuit and a temporary order to restore access. This is each side of the aisle calls out the other as extreme ahead of the midterm elections.
10: This is not FDR's party, as much as we might wish it was. It's not JFK's party. Ladies and gentlemen, it's not even Bill Clinton's party. Today's Democrat Party has decided that this country needs to not be preserved and built upon, but this country needs to be utterly transformed.
8: Vice President J.D. Vance in Iowa, but House Democratic Leader Hakeem Jeffries says the Trump agenda is failing.
11: Iran is now stronger than they were before this conflict began. And most importantly, the American people are economically weaker as a result of high gas prices, high diesel prices, and high food and grocery prices. The whole thing is a disgrace.
8: The president says his policies are spurring investment, also insisting again this week that Iran is failing and wants to make a deal. He's expected to meet with Gulf allies on

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1: 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And what are they doing at a memorial ceremony? They're laughing.
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best as we head on into this evening and the nighttime period. Cloud cover should start to increase going into Saturday tomorrow. Daytime high still possibly low 90s as we start to track some afternoon and evening shower and thunderstorm chances, so make sure to stay tuned to your latest local forecast. Of course, all of this setting up hopefully cooler and wetter weather going on into next week where we see the start of fall. With your first alert forecast from News Channel 10, I am meteorologist Sheldon Brashears.